0: action, which he says indicates where one should place the love received from God, which becomes a commitment to life and service. Prayer becomes effective when it is directed toward our neighbor, he noted.
1: Questo amore,
0: love must become the goal, the way, and the meaning of our lives.
1: E senso del nostro vivere.
0: Lastly, the Pope focused on the third element, sacrifice, which he defined as the very heart of charity, showing us how to live the balance between prayer and action. In offering your time, your enthusiasm, and even your toil for the benefit of the least among us, you share in the very work of Christ, who loved us and gave his life for us, the Pope emphasized. In his address, the Pope also thanked the Circolo di San Pietro for presenting him with the donations for Peter's Pence, which they are responsible for collecting throughout the Diocese of Rome. Peter's Pence supports the Bishop of Rome's care for this city and at the same time helps meet the needs of the Apostolic See in its service to the entire Church, the Pope concluded. I'm Isabella de Carvalho.
2: On Monday, the Vatican held its latest press briefing on the ecclesial encounter 10 years after L'Amoris Laetitiae, proclaiming the gospel with families today. Among those sharing their experience of the meeting is Canadian Cardinal Gerald Lacroix, who spoke with Deborah Castellano-Lubov about what he sees as the value of the reflections in these days.
3: An overall recognition in three or four words, I would say, be more welcoming, more present, listen a lot more to what people are experiencing, and give them hope. Give them tools so they can grow in their faith. That's very, very important. This is all over the board. This is what is coming out. We're not thinking foremost of big programs and strategies, no. Just be there for your people. Start with that. Be welcoming. Give your testimony. Be witnesses of what you preach. They're asking that for us pastors, but also for couples and families.
4: Is there something in particular that has struck you?
3: Well, I would think that taking time, making time and taking time with those who come to us or those we meet, any place and ask, they ask questions. Take your time. Yeah. People are not just in church. They're all over. And we should be all over, you know. The good question is not, why aren't you coming to church? The good question, why aren't we going out to this world and to reach out? I think that's something we need to strengthen. And not just us. The people who are in the pews, who are families and who are couples and who are widows and widowers and grandparents. We all have a mission to share and invite.
4: Finally, we heard the Holy Father's announcement that he would be undergoing surgery, and that has, in a way, impacted certain aspects of the encounter. We know that Pope Leo had wanted this meeting, and it means a lot to him.
3: Of course, we're all praying for him, like all of humanity, I'm sure. But in a special way, we know how he wanted to be here. At the beginning, he was with us. But the fact that he wants to see all the work we've done and read it and go over it, and he wanted to have a final statement, and he will have it later, postponed a little bit, yeah. But we know of his desire to have this because he needs the guidance from the whole church and from the couples and the families.
2: That was Cardinal Gerald de Lacroix speaking with Vatican Radio's Deborah Castellano-Lubov. Archbishop Paul Richard Gallagher has called for a response to displaced children that goes beyond humanitarian assistance, stressing that every child deserves not only protection, but also a place to belong. Celebrating Mass in Geneva for the 112th World Day of Migrants and Refugees, the Holy See's Secretary for Relations with States and International Organizations reflected on the suffering of children forced from their homes by conflict, poverty, and persecution, and urged Christians never to lose sight of the individual behind the statistics. Francesca Merlo has this report.
5: Archbishop Paul Richard Gallagher celebrated Mass at the Basilica of Notre Dame in Geneva on Sunday, the 11th of October, to mark the 112th World Day of Migrants and Refugees. Reflecting on this year's theme, Even Just One of These Children, the Archbishop stressed that welcoming displaced people means more than responding to their immediate needs. At the heart of his homily was the meaning of home, which he described as far more than a physical place. A home, he said, is somewhere we know we belong, where our name is known and our presence is expected. Drawing on the day's reading from the prophet Isaiah, Archbishop Gallagher recalled the image of God preparing a banquet for all peoples, emphasizing that his universal love never overlooks the individual. He said that the suffering of a displaced child must never disappear into the anonymity of a humanitarian crisis. Turning to the gospel, the Archbishop spoke of children forced from their homes by war, violence, persecution, poverty, and natural disasters. He also recalled those separated from their families or exposed to trafficking and exploitation. Their vulnerability, he stressed, demands more than the material assistance. Before being a migrant, refugee, asylum seeker, or statistic, every child is a human person, created in the image and likeness of God. Referring then to Pope Leo XIV's message for the World Day of Migrants and Refugees, Archbishop Gallagher echoed the Pope's appeal to move beyond a mentality of mere assistance. While food, shelter, and protection remain essential, he explained, Christian charity must also offer people the possibility of belonging. The Archbishop warned against allowing the scale of humanitarian crises to obscure the dignity and suffering of even a single child. Concluding his homily, he recalled that Mary and Joseph themselves had fled their home to protect Jesus from violence, and he entrusted migrants and refugees, especially children and their families, to the Blessed Virgin Mary, praying that Christians might develop a heart which sees and become a place of welcome for those far from home. I'm Francesca Merlo.
2: And in other world news, at least 139 people, including children, have died after a boat carrying more than 300 migrants capsized off the coast of Djibouti. As Linda Bardoni reports, the victims, most of them Ethiopian citizens, were attempting to cross the Bab el-Mandeb Strait between the Horn of Africa and the Arabian Peninsula in search of safety and employment.
6: The boat that set off from Djibouti in the Horn of Africa was on its way to Yemen when it sank in the early hours of Friday. About 82 people survived. At least 84 others remain missing, and the death toll is expected to rise. Reporting the shipwreck on Sunday, the International Organization for Migration described the shipwreck as one of the deadliest recorded on the eastern route, which runs from the Horn of Africa to the Arabian Peninsula. The IOM specified that the number of those who drowned only includes those buried by authorities in Djibouti. Others have been buried by the migrants themselves, but they won't be added to the official count until authorities can verify the bodies. IOM Chief of Mission in Djibouti, Alexandra Kwasak, told AP news agency that the victims were buried with no names in a common grave, like in a war situation. They all have a mother, a father, and we may never learn what happened, Kwasak said. And he explained that the ship sank very soon after departure, close to the shore, mainly because it was overcrowded. Tens of thousands of migrants from the Horn of Africa travel every year through Djibouti and across the Bab el-Mandeb Strait towards Gulf countries in search of safety and economic opportunities. Meanwhile, travelling in the opposite direction in recent weeks, at least 2,000 Yemenis have received aid in Djibouti as the fighting has escalated in Yemen between the Saudi-backed internationally recognised government and Iranian-backed Houthi rebels. IOM Director General Amy Pope mourned the tragedy, noting that no one gets into a boat like that unless they believe there is no other safe way. Recalling that over 900 migrants died or went missing along the route last year, she appealed to governments and donors to act before the next boat goes down. I'm Linda Bordoni.
2: And that brings us just about to the end of this edition of Vatican and World News. For more on these and other stories, we invite you to visit our website at www.vaticannews.va, as well as our Facebook, X, and Instagram accounts. Many thanks to our sound engineers in studio in the Vatican. I'm Christopher Wells.

O come to the water, all you who are thirsty. Though you have no money, come. Buy corn without money and eat, and at no cost, wine and milk.

0: Deus laetitiam nobis concedens, hoc matutino tempore eum laudandi, spem roborat nostram, ideo fidenter ipsi supplicemus, ad gloriam nominis tui, audi nos, Domine.
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1: Today, Monday, October 12th, is the feast of St. Carlo Acutis. And these are today's headlines. Pope Leo will be admitted to Rome's Gemelli Hospital on Tuesday, where he'll undergo surgery to remove a small, localized lung nodule. Cardinal Gerald Lacroix says the church needs to be present to families and to go out to meet them where they are. And in Geneva, Archbishop Paul Richard Gallagher says migrant and refugee children must be welcomed, not merely assisted. In the Vatican, I'm Christopher Wells. Our top story today, Pope Leo XIV is scheduled to be admitted to Rome's Gemelli Hospital late in the morning on Tuesday, October 13th, for surgery to remove a localized nodule in his lung. The Pope announced the upcoming operation at Sunday's Angelus, explaining that the small, localized nodule had been discovered during recent medical examinations. Responding to journalists' questions about the Pope's health on Monday, Matteo Bruni, the director of the Holy See Press Office, clarified that the examinations had been routine checks. He also confirmed that the Pope's hospital stay following surgery is expected to last approximately 1 week, as had been indicated on Sunday. Following yesterday's announcement, messages of support for Pope Leo have been pouring in from churches and political leaders across all five continents, as Devin Watkins reports.
2: Soon after Pope Leo XIV announced on Sunday that he will undergo surgery this week, prayers have poured in from Christian leaders for his quick recovery. Archbishop Paul Coakley, president of the U.S. Bishops' Conference, invited everyone to offer a prayer for the Pope and his medical team. May the hand of Pope Leo's surgeons be guided by the divine physician, Jesus Christ, he said. In Chicago, Cardinal Blaise Supich asked the diocese of the Pope's birthplace to pray for his swift and complete recovery. Cardinal Robert McElroy asked every priest in the Archdiocese of Washington to offer Mass for the Holy Father's health. Across Latin America, bishops also expressed their closeness. The Peruvian bishops praised the Pope's fortitude and humility, entrusting his recovery to the Lord of Miracles. In Argentina, the bishops prayed for strength, peace, and a successful operation, placing him under the maternal care of the Virgin Mary. Cardinal Daniel Sturla of Montevideo called for prayers as Uruguay continues preparing for the Pope's visit in November. In Asia, Archbishop Arpondratana invited Catholics throughout Thailand to accompany the Pope in prayer. In the Philippines, Archbishop Gilbert Garcera asked bishops and priests to offer Mass. He encouraged families and religious communities to offer the rosary, daily sacrifices, and acts of charity for the Pope's healing. Prayers also came from the Archbishop of Canterbury, who asked for God's protection, closeness, and care. With Christians across the country and around the world, wrote the head of the Anglican Communion, I pray for the Pope's swift recovery. I'm Devin Watkins.
1: Pope Leo held all his scheduled audiences on Monday morning, including an audience with members of the Circolo di San Pietro, an organization in Rome that assists the most vulnerable, and he emphasized the importance of Christian charity as a guiding force. Founded in 1869, the Circolo San Pietro manages soup kitchens, runs welcome centers and shelters, and more. Isabella de Carvalho has the story.
3: Carissimi, la carità sia sempre fonte della vostra preghiera.
4: May charity always be the source of your prayer, the soul of your action, and the expression of your spiritual sacrifice, Pope Leo XIV told the members of the Circolo di San Pietro. The Pope thanked them for their work, noting that they help shape the beautiful face of the Church, which bears witness to the gospel among the poor and the most vulnerable. Drawing inspiration from the motto of the association, Prayer, Action, and Sacrifice, Pope Leo reflected on the word charity, which he said sums up and encapsulates the other three. He first highlighted the importance of prayer as the foundation of charity, as it nurtures our relationship with God. Prayer is precisely that relationship through which we receive the very charity we are called to give, he explained, urging those present to always return to the Word of God and prayer as a source of strength for their service. Pope Leo then turned to the second word of their motto, action, which he says indicates where one should place the love received from God, which becomes a commitment to life and service. Prayer becomes effective when it is directed toward our neighbor, he noted.
3: Questo amore.
4: Love must become the goal, the way, and the meaning of our lives.
3: E senso del nostro vivere.
4: Lastly, the Pope focused on the third element, sacrifice, which he defined as the very heart of charity, showing us how to live the balance between prayer and action. In offering your time, your enthusiasm, and even your toil for the benefit of the least among us, you share in the very work of Christ, who loved us and gave his life for us, the Pope emphasized. In his address, the Pope also thanked the Circolo di San Pietro for presenting him with the donations for Peter's Pence, which they are responsible for collecting throughout the Diocese of Rome. Peter's Pence supports the Bishop of Rome's care for this city and at the same time helps meet the needs of the Apostolic See in its service to the entire Church, the Pope concluded. I'm Isabella de Carvalho.
1: On Monday, the Vatican held its latest press briefing on the ecclesial encounter 10 years after L'Amoris Laetitiae, proclaiming the gospel with families today. Among those sharing their experience of the meeting is Canadian Cardinal Gerard Lacroix, who spoke with Deborah Castellano-Lubov about what he sees as the value of the reflections in these days.
5: An overall recognition, in three or four words, I would say, be more welcoming, more present, listen a lot more to what people are experiencing, and give them hope. Give them tools so they can grow in their faith. That's very, very important. This is all over the board. This is what is coming out. We're not thinking foremost of big programs and strategies, no. Just be there for your people. Start with that. Be welcoming. Give your testimony. Be witnesses of what you preach. They're asking that for us pastors, but also for couples and families.
6: Is there something in particular that has struck you?
5: Well, I would think that taking time, making time and taking time with those who come to us or those we meet, any place, and as they ask questions, take your time. Yeah, people are not just in church, they're all over, and we should be all over. You know, the good question is not, why aren't you coming to church? The good question, why aren't we going out to this world and to reach out? I think that's something we need to strengthen, and not just us, the people who are in the pews, who are families and who are couples and who are widows and widowers and grandparents. We all have a mission to share and invite.
6: Finally, we heard the Holy Father's announcement that he would be undergoing surgery, and that has, in a way, impacted certain aspects of the encounter. We know that Pope Leo had wanted this meeting, and it means a lot to him.
5: Of course, we're all praying for him, like all of humanity, I'm sure. But in a special way, we know how he wanted to be here. At the beginning, he was with us. But the fact that he wants to see all the work we've done and read it and go over it, and he wanted to have a final statement, and he will have it later, postponed a little bit, yeah. But we know of his desire to have this, because he needs the guidance from the whole church and from the couples and the families.
1: That was Cardinal Gerard de Lacroix speaking with Vatican Radio's Deborah Castellano-Lubov. Archbishop Paul Richard Gallagher has called for a response to displaced children that goes beyond humanitarian assistance, stressing that every child deserves not only protection, but also a place to belong. Celebrating Mass in Geneva for the 112th World Day of Migrants and Refugees, the Holy See's Secretary for Relations with States and International Organizations reflected on the suffering of children forced from their homes by conflict, poverty, and persecution, and urged Christians never to lose sight of the individual behind the statistics. Francesca Merlo has this report.
7: Archbishop Paul Richard Gallagher celebrated Mass at the Basilica of Notre Dame in Geneva on Sunday, the 11th of October, to mark the 112th World Day of Migrants and Refugees. Reflecting on this year's theme, Even Just One of These Children, the Archbishop stressed that welcoming displaced people means more than responding to their immediate needs. At the heart of his homily was the meaning of home, which he described as far more than a physical place. A home, he said, is somewhere we know we belong, where our name is known and our presence is expected. Drawing on the day's reading from the prophet Isaiah, Archbishop Gallagher recalled the image of God preparing a banquet for all peoples, emphasizing that his universal love never overlooks the individual. He said that the suffering of a displaced child must never disappear into the anonymity of a humanitarian crisis. Turning to the gospel, the Archbishop spoke of children forced from their homes by war, violence, persecution, poverty, and natural disasters. He also recalled those separated from their families or exposed to trafficking and exploitation. Their vulnerability, he stressed, demands more than the material assistance. Before being a migrant, refugee, asylum seeker, or statistic, every child is a human person, created in the image and likeness of God. Referring then to Pope Leo XIV's message for the World Day of Migrants and Refugees, Archbishop Gallagher echoed the Pope's appeal to move beyond a mentality of mere assistance. While food, shelter, and protection remain essential, he explained, Christian charity must also offer people the possibility of belonging. The Archbishop warned against allowing the scale of humanitarian crises to obscure the dignity and suffering of even a single child. Concluding his homily, he recalled that Mary and Joseph themselves had fled their home to protect Jesus from violence, and he entrusted migrants and refugees, especially children and their families, to the Blessed Virgin Mary, praying that Christians might develop a heart which sees and become a place of welcome for those far from home. I'm Francesca Merlo.
1: And in other world news, at least 139 people, including children, have died after a boat carrying more than 300 migrants capsized off the coast of Djibouti. As Linda Bardoni reports, the victims, most of them Ethiopian citizens, were attempting to cross the Bab el-Mandeb Strait between the Horn of Africa and the Arabian Peninsula in search of safety and employment.
8: The boat that set off from Djibouti in the Horn of Africa was on its way to Yemen when it sank in the early hours of Friday. About 82 people survived. At least 84 others remain missing, and the death toll is expected to rise. Reporting the shipwreck on Sunday, the International Organization for Migration described the shipwreck as one of the deadliest recorded on the eastern route, which runs from the Horn of Africa to the Arabian Peninsula. The IOM specified that the number of those who drowned only includes those buried by authorities in Djibouti. Others have been buried by the migrants themselves, but they won't be added to the official count until authorities can verify the bodies. IOM Chief of Mission in Djibouti, Alexandra Kwasak, told AP news agency that the victims were buried with no names in a common grave, like in a war situation. They all have a mother, a father, and we may never learn what happened, Kwasak said. And he explained that the ship sank very soon after departure, close to the shore, mainly because it was overcrowded. Tens of thousands of migrants from the Horn of Africa travel every year through Djibouti and across the Bab el-Mandeb Strait towards Gulf countries in search of safety and economic opportunities. Meanwhile, travelling in the opposite direction in recent weeks, at least 2,000 Yemenis have received aid in Djibouti as the fighting has escalated in Yemen between the Saudi-backed internationally recognised government and Iranian-backed Houthi rebels. IOM Director General Amy Pope mourned the tragedy, noting that no one gets into a boat like that unless they believe there is no other safe way. Recalling that over 900 migrants died or went missing along the route last year, she appealed to governments and donors to act before the next boat goes down. I'm Linda Bordoni.
1: And that brings us just about to the end of this edition of Vatican and World News. For more on these and other stories, we invite you to visit our website at www.vaticannews.va, as well as our Facebook, X, and Instagram accounts. Many thanks to our sound engineers in studio in the Vatican. I'm Christopher Wells.

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2: Stay tuned for our bulletin of church news, which will be followed by Panorama, and then our features, Echo of the African Synod, and the Millennium Appointment. I am John Baptist Tumusime. On Monday, Pope Leo XIV received an audience members of the Circolo di San Pietro, translated in English as St. Peter's Circle, a historic Roman Catholic charity and volunteer organization based in the Catholic Diocese of Rome, of which the Pope is the bishop. Founded in Rome in 1869 by a group of young laity under the encouragement of Blessed Pope Pius IX, the Circolo di San Pietro provides material and spiritual aid to the poor, homeless, and vulnerable people of Rome, and collects donations for St. Peter's Pence to support the charitable works of the Pope in his capacity as Bishop of Rome.
3: Offrendo I pasti che quotidianamente distribuite, gli asili notturni per le persone senza fissa dimora.
2: In his address, the Pope enumerated some of the charitable works of the Circolo di San Pietro, including providing daily meals and night shelters for the homeless, as well as housing for families in difficulty and other services in the name of the Pope. He noted that in fulfilling the Lord's commandment of charity, the members help shape the beautiful face of the Church and bear witness to the gospel among the poor and the marginalized. The Holy Father reflected on the guiding pillars of the organization, which are prayer, action, and sacrifice, and how they are related to their work. He said prayer is the foundation of charity and the relationship through which we receive the very charity that we are called to give. Action, he said, indicates the direction in which the love received from God should be returned, underlining that prayer becomes effective when it reaches out to our neighbor. The third pillar, sacrifice, he noted, points to the heart of charity and shows how to live out the balance between prayer and action.
3: Vi sono grato per l'obolo di San Pietro che oggi consegnate come segno della vostra fedeltà e devozione al Santo Padre.
2: Pope Leo thanked the members for the Peter's Pence offering, which they presented to him on Monday, calling it a sign of their fidelity and devotion to the Pope. He said it supports the Bishop of Rome in his pastoral care for the city, and at the same time assists the Apostolic See in its service to the Universal Church. He thanked them for toiling for the sake of the least in society, pointing out that in their charitable work, they share in the very work of Christ who loved us and gave his life for us. Pope Leo has written a letter to Cardinal Giovanni Battista Re, the Dean Emeritus of the College of Cardinals, thanking him for his service to the Holy See and to the Universal Catholic Church. Cardinal Re started work in the Vatican in 1963, serving in various capacities, including as Secretary of the Congregation for Bishops, Substitute for the General Affairs of the Vatican Secretariat of State, and as Prefect of the Congregation for Bishops. In 2020, he was elected Dean of the College of Cardinals by the Cardinals of the Order of Bishops and resigned last week at the age of 92 years. In the letter, Pope Leo notes that the long journey of service of Cardinal Re enabled him to acquire an extraordinary knowledge of the Universal Church, enriched by many personal relationships, underlining that he remains one of the most well-known and highly esteemed servants of the Holy See. He praised his ability to address situations and problems in an open, cordial, and frank manner, always faithful to the Church's teachings and with great love for the successor of Peter. The Holy Father also appreciated Cardinal Re's vigor of faith and his zeal in ministry, which he said is harmoniously blended with his family background.

0: women religious around the world to take part in an online prayer of the Rosary for Peace this coming Thursday, October 15th. The prayer is in response to Pope Leo's recent appeal during his visit to Lourdes in France to spend the month of October praying for wars to cease and for path of peace to open among peoples in conflict. The Rosary will begin at 13:30 GMT. The new bishop of the Catholic Diocese of Cabinda in the Democratic Republic of Congo, the Right Reverend Eustache Makoyo, was ordained and installed on Sunday. He replaces His Grace Ntambuwe Kasembe, who was transferred to the Archdiocese of Kananga in March 2024. Archbishop Kasembe was one of the consecrating bishops. In his homily, he called upon the new bishop to learn from Christ and serve the faithful with humility, self-sacrifice, and dedication. He warned him against using his office for prestige, emphasizing that his words and actions should attract people to God and not send them away. He prayed that the Almighty guides him in his work. The Bishop of the Catholic Diocese of Sunyani in Ghana, the Right Reverend Matthew Kwasi Jamfi, has told the faithful that God has never abandoned those who give to Him. Instead, He showers them with blessings for their generosity. Bishop Kwasi was delivering a homily during Holy Mass at St. Teresa of Avila Catholic Church, in which four religious sisters of the Congregation of the Incarnate Word took their first vows. The four sisters are Benice Chera Asante, Esther Manu, Benice Sapoma, and Jennifer Yeboah. Bishop Kwasi told the four that they had freely chosen religious life and invited them to serve the Lord and His people with joy, dedication, and faithfulness. He asked the faithful to pray for the new sisters, reminding them that although they are now dedicated in a special way to God, they remain at the service of the Church. The Congregation of the Sisters of the Incarnate Word is a diocesan women's religious congregation founded in 1973 by the first Bishop of Sunyani, the Right Reverend James Kwado Owusu. 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
1: African News Panorama.
2: Deep funding shortfalls are forcing the United Nations Refugee Agency to make painful cuts across its humanitarian operations worldwide. This is according to High Commissioner Behran Saleh, who told the Executive Committee of the agency on Monday at a meeting in Geneva that the United Nations High Commissioner for Refugees has secured only $3 billion United States dollars, or 35% of the $8.5 billion United States dollars in funding that it requires for 2026. The shortfall follows aid cuts by countries including the United States under President Donald Trump at a time of record global displacement. Funding for next year remains uncertain, although the expected figure of around $2.68 billion United States dollars could improve after United Nations High Commissioner for Refugees donor pledging conference in December. The UNHCR has launched one of its largest restructurings in the agency's history because of the budget squeeze. News from the Horn of Africa says that at least 139 migrants, including 15 children, have died after an overcrowded boat capsized off the coast of Djibouti while traveling toward Yemen. According to reports from the United Nations International Organization for Migration, the tragic incident occurred during the night of October 8th to 9th. 84 people remain missing even as search and rescue operations continue. The vessel was heavily overcrowded, carrying 305 migrants. Around 82 people, or identified as Ethiopian nationals, were rescued and are receiving medical and psychological care at an IOM rescue center in Obok. According to the IOM, the boat capsized very close to the shore closely after departure, primarily due to overcrowding. In Nigeria, at least 20 people were killed on October 10, 2026, when heavily armed gunmen ambushed a convoy of traders traveling to a market in Nigeria's northwestern Zamfara state. The incident occurred on Saturday afternoon as a commercial convoy

0: Mboy traveled from Kwashi toward the Nazarawa market in the Bukuyuni district. Northwestern Nigeria has faced a severe surge in violence perpetrated by heavily armed criminal gangs. These groups frequently raid villages, rustle livestock, and kidnap civilians for ransom. Ethiopia has officially launched its first ever national gold refinery, a $50 million US joint venture designed to transform the East African country into a regional processing hub for precious metals. You are tuned to the Daily Africa service of Vatican Radio.
1: The African Synod, the Church Alive in Africa Today.
2: Hello and welcome to the program. I am Festus Tarawali. Members of the Conference of Major Superiors in Ghana have been urged to strengthen collaboration, renew their spiritual lives, and place the mission of the Church above institutional interests. The appeal was made by Bishop John Kobina Lewis in his homily during the closing mass of the biannual plenary assembly of the conference on Friday. The plenary at the In-Service Training Center in Wa was held under the theme Synodal Paths to Sustainability, Working Together in Hope. Reflecting on the theme of synodality, the bishop in charge of clergy and religious said the future of consecrated life must be rooted in faith, communion, and a renewed commitment to Christ's mission. He acknowledged challenges facing religious communities, including declining vocations in some congregations, aging personnel, and financial pressures. However, he stressed that sustainability must not be determined by statistics alone, but by trust in God and the willingness to take faithful steps forward. Bishop Lewis called on religious institutes to share resources, collaborate in formation and pastoral initiatives, and place their diverse charisms at the service of the wider church. Let us listen to an extract from his homily.
3: Synodality demands that we make Christ's mission our common mission. Synodality demands that we make Christ's mission our common mission. And that's where the first aspect or level of the slogan, different charisms, good. So synodality demands that we make Christ's mission our common mission. Jesus warns us in today's gospel reading taken from Luke 11, starting from verse 15, every kingdom divided against itself will be laid waste. Every kingdom divided against itself will be laid waste. So if we just look at the different charisms to divide us, then our mission will be laid waste. This speaks directly to our religious institutes. Our charisms are precious, but none exists for itself. Our charisms are precious, but none of them that I belong to this congregation, this is our charism or this is our charism, they do not exist for themselves. The schools we run, the hospitals we serve, the parishes we animate, the formation we provide, and the missions we undertake belong ultimately to one mission, the one mission of Christ. In Ghana, therefore, we must move beyond the question, what can my congregation sustain? Maybe in the midst of the various challenges, there's a chapter or preparation for chapter or a provincial council meeting, regional council meeting. What can we sustain? We might move beyond that question and ask, what does the church need and how can we contribute together? The church is not ours. It belongs to Christ. He's called us to be his body, members of his body. So what does the church need and how can we contribute together? That may mean sharing formation or formation houses. It may mean collaborating, collaborating in pastoral projects, which as a conference we are doing. It may mean making better use of personnel and resources and learning from congregations whose experiences differ from ours. And that was something I was trying to hint at late yesterday as the third point. Synodality is not uniformity. Synodality is not uniformity. It is the grace of bringing different gifts, different charisms, different gifts to the same table, one mission. Different gifts being brought to the same table. Our charism become charisms, become more fruitful when we place them at the service of the wider church. The slogans again, different charisms.
2: That was Bishop John Kobina Lewis, the bishop in charge of clergy and religious and auxiliary bishop of Accra. He was addressing members of the Conference of Major Superiors of Religious in Ghana during the closing mass of their plenary assembly on Friday. In other news, Father Avelino Chico, office head at the Dicastery for Promoting Integral Human Development, has called for greater involvement of local clergy in the church's pastoral ministry to migrants and refugees. The Angolan Jesuit made the call during a recent visit to South Africa, where he met diocesan coordinators for migrants and refugees. He spoke to our colleague Sheila Purish after his meeting with the diocesan coordinators.
4: First of all, with the diocesan coordinator, it was the opportunity to listen what they are doing, their work, their joy, but also their frustration. In other words, sometimes what we want really to put in place, we are not always capable of putting in place because there are so many obstacles. But what I saw from them is the desire to serve and to continue serving these people. And the other thing is to see the way in which, in most of this ministry, the presence of South Africans themselves. I think if we want to change the narrative about people on the move, what we need is to put together those people from the original country and also folks from the destination country. So the fact of having South Africa themselves working in this ministry, it helps at the end of the day to overcome some obstacles, mainly the false narrative about people on the move. And second is to see the way in which most of our pastors, the bishops, are also involved in this ministry. In other words, they are really helping their people to respond to such kind of situation. I think it is very, very good. But what probably I think that could be improved, and which I think that is very important, is to involve more and more the local clergy. In the meeting, for instance, which I attended for the diocesan coordinators, there was no local clergy. The number was really very small. I think that's something which we have to put in place and see together how we can improve such kind of response. And the other things which touched me most is the collaboration which is now in place between these different ministries. In other words, we have on one hand the Episcopal office, the diocesan office, where we see that there is a kind of collaboration between these services. And then it is also the services which is also provided by some religious congregation, mainly the Scalabrinians. We see that since we are serving the same people, we not need to fight over the same people. And it is very important, such kind of collaboration. And I think that if we do it, at the end of the day, we'll respond to the needs which these people need most.
2: That was Jesuit Father Avelino Chico, office head at the Dicastery for Promoting Integral Human Development. And that's all for this edition of the African Synod, The Church Alive in Africa Today. Until the same time next week, I am Festus Tarawali.
5: And now, our feature, Millennium Appointment. A Reports from the western and central parts of the Sahel region say a total of 4 million people in Mali, Burkina Faso, and Niger have been forced to flee their villages and towns to seek safety and better economic opportunities in other parts of their countries, or cross borders into neighboring countries. The main causes of these displacements are the various armed insurgent movements linked to international terrorist organizations such as Al-Qaeda and Islamic State that have been fighting the central governments for more than 10 years now with the objective of capturing government and imposing Islamic law. They launch attacks against villages, towns, and government troops, forcing civilians to flee. The second cause is climate change and environmental degradation, which have led to severe droughts, desertification, soil erosion, and unreliable rainfall that have negatively affected crop cultivation and pastoralism. This has in turn led to intensified competition between agricultural communities and nomadic herders over arable land and water resources, and in the process escalated deadly violence between them. Thirdly, political instability and coup d'etats in some Sahel countries have weakened economies, state authority, and the rule of law, and in the process created high inflation and insecurity, which have led to scarcity of food and the collapse of service delivery, forcing people to move to neighboring countries, either as refugees or as asylum seekers. The Sahel is a semi-arid region that covers western and north-central Africa, extending from Senegal eastwards to Sudan. It includes southern Niger, Mali, Burkina Faso, southern Mauritania, northeastern Nigeria, south-central Chad, northern Senegal, and Sudan. Abrarufu Nyone Konde is the director of the Regional Office for West and Central Africa at the United Nations High Commission for Refugees. He told reporters at the weekend from the Senegalese capital Dakar that some refugees from Mali crossed to Burkina Faso and vice versa, while others crossed to Mauritania, which is currently the most stable country in the region. Those who fail to settle turn into migrants and travel to North Africa with the intention of crossing over to Europe.
6: I just returned from Mali, Burkina Faso. We visited Bamako, Timbuktu, Koro, Ouagadougou, and Kaya. And what we saw on the ground reinforced three messages. The pressure in the Sahel is increasing. The dynamics are increasingly regional, but the space for solutions remains. The Sahel is a region of consequence, and security and armed group activities are increasingly crossing borders. Security incidents have almost doubled since 2020, weakening state presence, constraining access, and increasing risk for the displaced and the host communities. Second point is on the displacement. Forced displacement across Burkina Faso, Mali, Niger has nearly doubled, reaching around 4 million people. This is putting growing pressure on weak public services, livelihood, and social cohesion. Third point, demographic and development. Around 65% of the regional population is under 25. Yet, only around one-third of refugee children have access to primary and secondary education. Without investment in education, skills, jobs, and local systems, demographic pressure can only reinforce existing fragility. And the implications is clear. Protection, inclusion, and economic opportunities are part of the stability agenda in the Central Sahel. Humanitarian action can certainly help create the condition, but it cannot substitute for political engagement, development, investment, and stronger national and local system. What we saw at the border area between Mali and Burkina Faso in a small town which is called Koro, what struck me most was the scale of displacement relative to the capacity of the receiving area. Around 85,000 people have arrived in that border area with roughly 100,000 local residents. This is not simply a refugee emergency response. It's a pressure on the entire local system: water, health, education, land, livelihood, and social cohesion. In Timbuktu, another story. There is a strong desire for people to go back home. But return is not a solution simply because people cross back home. It becomes a real solution when people can access housing, education, basic services, documentation, and economic opportunities.
5: Abdrauf Nyoni Konde, the director of the Regional Office of the West and Central Africa at the United Nations High Commission for Refugees, speaking at the weekend from the Senegalese capital, Dakar. And that was Millennium Appointment for this week. You have been listening to the English Africa service of Vatican Radio, and I am Johnny Baptist Tumusime. In our next program at the same time tomorrow, you can hear our feature, Justice and Peace. Praised be Jesus Christ. Laudetur Jesus Christus.

0: year through our programs and our projects. So we've seen a big reduction in the finances for UNHCR. And what's important to keep in mind is that the vast majority of the world's displaced people and refugees are hosted by the least well-off countries in the world. So the impact is both on our finances to support refugees and displaced people where they are, but also to support host countries. And bearing in mind that those host countries are the least well-off, that finance is really needed for them to be able to support refugees and displaced people where they are. So we published a report about 2 weeks ago. And the aim of that report was to really shine a light on the potential impact of the underfunding that we're experiencing at UNHCR. And what we see is that over 8 million refugees and internally displaced people are at the risk of losing vital support. For example, in Chad, where we see a lot of refugees who fled ongoing and very serious violence and conflict in Sudan, we see that we have around 300,000 refugees in Chad who are waiting to be registered. And if we don't secure sufficient resources, we will not be able to proceed with those registrations. And registration is really important for refugees because it gives them access to documentation that they need to prove that they're people under protection. And that kind of documentation can reduce the risk, for example, of detention and other negative harms. So those are some examples of the impacts that we're trying to prevent.
1: That was Sophie McGuinness, the representative of the United Nations High Commissioner for Refugees to France, Monaco and the Council of Europe. That's all we've got time for on this edition of Vatican and World News. For more on all of these stories, and in particular for regular updates on the Pope's health, you can visit our website at vaticannews.va. You can also get the latest updates on our Facebook, X and Instagram pages. Just search Vatican News. Many thanks go to Daniele Tanzilli in the studio. In the Vatican, I'm Joseph Tollock. Goodbye.

A reading from the letter of Paul to the Colossians. Christ's message, in all its richness, must live in your hearts. Teach and instruct each other with all wisdom. Sing psalms, hymns, and sacred songs. Sing to God with thanksgiving in your hearts.

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0: Exaudi nos, Domine, et te semper laudabimus.
2: 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Lead us to seek your face in purity of heart.
0: Exaudi nos, Domine, et te semper laudabimus.
2: Blessed are those who work for no reward, those who suffer for what is right. Comfort them with your presence, lighten their burden.
0: Exaudi nos, Domine, et te semper laudabimus.
2: Blessed are the gentle, those who show mercy and forgive. They shall know your forgiveness at the end of time.
0: Exaudi nos, Domine, et te semper laudabimus.
2: Blessed are the peacemakers, those who reconcile conflict and hate. They are indeed the sons of God.
0: Exaudi nos, Domine, et te semper laudabimus.
2: Bring consolation to all who mourn the dead. May they share the blessed hope of all who have died in the peace of Christ.
0: Exaudi nos, Domine, et te semper laudabimus.

From the St. John Paul II Chapel at Gemelli Hospital, we bring you the recitation of the Holy Rosary, led by Cardinal Baldassare Reina.

0: Laudato Jesus Christus, Vatican and World News.
1: In the headlines this Tuesday, October the 13th. Pope Leo is admitted to Rome's Gemelli Hospital for surgery to remove a nodule from his lung. Ukrainian President Volodymyr Zelensky says that Russian forces have struck at least six energy facilities across the country, raising doubts about a floated energy ceasefire. And the US military archbishop appeals to Catholic soldiers not to take part in the upcoming firing squad for the execution of Nidal Hassan. In the Vatican, I'm Joseph Tullock. Pope Leo XIV has been admitted to Rome's Gemelli Hospital and will undergo surgery on Tuesday afternoon to remove a small localised nodule from his lung. An update on the operation is expected on Tuesday evening. Speaking to journalists on Monday, the director of the Holy See Press Office, Matteo Bruni, said that the nodule had been found during routine medical examinations. He confirmed that Pope Leo is expected to remain in hospital for about a week after surgery. Cardinal Baldassare Reina, the Pope's Vicar General for the Diocese of Rome, will lead the prayer of the Rosary this evening in the Gemelli Hospital Chapel. Devin Watkins reports.
2: The church across the globe gathered in prayer for Pope Leo XIV on Tuesday as he was admitted to Gemelli Hospital for surgery to remove a small localized nodule from his lung. Cardinal Baldassare Reina, the Pope's Vicar General for the Diocese of Rome, is leading the Rosary at 6 p.m. in the hospital's St. John Paul II Chapel. He has invited every parish and religious community in the diocese to pray the Rosary at the same hour, entrusting the Holy Father to the maternal intercession of the Virgin Mary. The Pope's Augustinian confreres have also invited the faithful to pray for his health and for the doctors caring for him. A day earlier, the Augustinian-run Shrine of Our Lady of Good Counsel in Genazzano, near Rome, called the community together in prayer for the operation and for the Pope's quick recovery. The shrine has a particular place in Pope Leo's life, and he has visited it twice since his election. In Peru, Cardinal Carlos Castillo, Archbishop of Lima, celebrated Mass for his health at the Shrine of Las Nazarenas. Chiclayo, Pope Leo's former diocese, held a Mass on Monday evening at its cathedral. In the Philippines, Archbishop Gilbert Garcera asked bishops and priests to offer Mass for the operation and his recovery. He encouraged families and religious communities to pray the Rosary and offer daily sacrifices and acts of charity for the Pope's healing. Across Africa, Cardinal Fridolin Ambongo invited bishops, priests, consecrated men and women, and the lay faithful to unite in prayer. He expressed the hope that Eucharistic celebrations and personal prayers would convey the African continent's closeness to the Holy Father. I'm Devin Watkins.
1: The Holy See Secretary of State, Cardinal Pietro Parolin, spoke briefly to journalists this morning, also about the Pope's health. As Deborah Castellano-Lubov reports, he expressed his hope for the Pope's quick recovery from surgery.
3: On the morning before Pope Leo XIV would be admitted to Rome's Gemelli Hospital for surgery to remove a lung nodule confined to a limited area, the Vatican Secretary of State, Cardinal Pietro Parolin, expressed his closeness to the Pope and praised the Holy Father's serenity. He spoke to journalists asking about Pope Leo's health on the sidelines of a conference at the Pontifical Gregorian University entitled John Paul I, Justitia et Pax, Safeguarding and Promoting Peace in This Troubled World, organized by the Vatican John Paul I Foundation, of which the Cardinal is president. "We were all struck by his serenity," the cardinal said, referring to the composure with which the Pope conveyed his announcement about his upcoming surgery at the Sunday Angelus. "We hope," as he said, "that we are right at the beginning of this difficulty and that the problem therefore can be resolved as soon as possible." "We are confident," he said. "Naturally, we are all accompanying him with our prayers and affection." Parolin explained that he had spoken with Pope Leo on Monday afternoon. "We spoke very calmly. The Holy Father truly is a great example in this regard," he said. Parolin acknowledged that he was concerned since he certainly didn't expect something like this to happen. However, he noted that it was a condition which, thank God, was detected immediately and which, therefore, could be addressed as soon as possible. He said that normally when these things are caught in time, they can be resolved. The cardinal also reflected on the great outpouring of affection from people around the world for the Pope. "This shows how much Pope Leo is loved, appreciated, and followed by everyone," as he encouraged people to continue expressing their closeness to the Pope as he undergoes the procedure. On Monday, Cardinal Isao Kikuchi, Archbishop of Tokyo, posted on Facebook following his private meeting with the Holy Father, The cardinal wrote, "Though the Pope assured me that this is a minor operation and he feels nothing wrong with his body, he said he has decided to go for the operation as soon as possible, not to change his plan of the Latin America visit." Cardinal Cicucci concluded, inviting everyone to keep the Holy Father in their prayers. I'm Deborah Castellano-Lubov.
1: As I mentioned, as of about right now, if you're listening live, Pope Leo is undergoing surgery. We're expecting an update about 7:30 p.m. Rome time this evening. And there'll also be another update, or at least we're expecting an update, then the following morning, again from the Holy See Press Office. You can find out all those updates on VaticanNews.va and also on our social media pages. We'll be posting them as soon as they come out. Ukraine has accused Russia of violating a claimed ceasefire covering energy infrastructure just a day after US President Donald Trump announced that Moscow and Kyiv had agreed to halt such attacks. Stefan Boss reports.
4: Ukrainian President Volodymyr Zelensky says Russian forces struck at least six energy facilities on Monday, raising fresh doubts about whether a truce can be implemented. U.S. President Donald Trump insists Ukraine and Russia had agreed to his proposed ceasefire while criticizing Zelensky for attacking Russian refineries producing diesel fuel.
5: We told them, do whatever you want, but don't hit the diesel fuel because there's a big problem, big shortage. And what does he do? He goes and hits the diesel fuel. He can do whatever he wants, but he can't do that because we have a world problem.
4: Moscow has not publicly confirmed a mutual ceasefire, while Russian Foreign Minister Sergei Lavrov has indicated that Russia intends to continue its military campaign. The dispute comes as Ukraine prepares for another harsh winter, with its electricity network already severely damaged by years of Russian bombardment. And there was more suffering. In the northeastern city of Kharkiv, a Russian missile attack reportedly killed at least three people and injured 11 others, including an emergency rescuer. Yet, amid the fighting, there was some hope for improved relations with neighboring Hungary. President Zelensky has signed legislation addressing minority language education, potentially easing a long-standing dispute over the rights of ethnic Hungarians in Ukraine's western Transcarpathia region. The move could help overcome Hungarian objections to advancing Ukraine's European Union membership negotiations. While Ukraine moves towards Brussels, the EU has expanded sanctions against Russia, adding some 1,569 individuals and entities to its sanctions list. German Chancellor Friedrich Merz says continued pressure on Moscow remains essential to meaningful peace negotiations. But with attacks continuing and no mutual confirmed energy ceasefire, hopes for ending Europe's bloodiest conflict since World War II remain uncertain. For Vatican Radio, I am Stefan Bos, reporting.
1: The Archpresbytery for the Military in the United States, Archbishop Timothy Broglio, has issued a statement obliging any Catholics assigned to the firing squad for the execution of Nidal Malik Hassan to, quote, request to be excused from this action contrary to the teaching of the Church. Hassan was condemned to death by a military court for the premeditated murder of 13 people in a mass shooting in 2009. Earlier this month, US Secretary of Defense Pete Hegseth announced that his execution would be live-streamed. Speaking to Vatican Radio, Archbishop Broglio explained why he objected to that announcement.
6: I did it for one reason. After prayerful reflection and after consultation with a few people, I didn't have much time because once it was announced, it was important to take action. And I really felt that it was my duty to speak and to proclaim again the teaching of the Catholic Church about the death penalty. I also hoped that in my taking a position, it would cause everyone to reflect without magnifying my own echo. But I think that at least people who are paying attention might reflect, and also especially the soldiers chosen for this mission could say, my archbishop says that I can't participate in this. And that could certainly be a help for them to be excused from this exercise, which in a certain sense creates a little bit of a dilemma because I would hope that all the soldiers would be exempt from this exercise, but I don't have much authority over those that aren't Catholic.
7: And what was the church thinks about the public execution?
6: Oh, I think the church is also very much opposed. The Texas bishops put out a statement, which I also signed on to, but I talked to the president of the Episcopal Conference this morning, who thanked me for my statement, and also the vice president. I would venture to say there would be the majority of the U.S. bishops would favor what I said.
7: To answer violence with violence in public?
6: I think is the wrong message to send. I don't think it helps. It won't bring them back to life. And it really lowers our level to theirs. We're behaving just like the people that we criticize. And I think there's a real error there.
1: That was Archbishop Timothy Broglio speaking there to Marie Duhamel. And finally, UNHCR, the UN Refugee Agency, has announced it will need to scale back core programs, leaving millions without the support they need to be safe. Sophie McGuinness from UNHCR spoke to Alexandra Sogon about the impact of the cuts.
8: Unfortunately, at UNHCR, we have seen a reduction of 24% in our finances last year. And that's a very significant reduction. And while this year we have $3 billion available to fund our projects this year, that represents only 35% of the needs that we want to meet this year through our programs and our projects. So we've seen a big reduction in the finances for UNHCR. And what's important to keep in mind is that the vast majority of the world's displaced people and refugees are hosted by the least well-off countries in the world. So the impact is both on our finances to support refugees and displaced people where they are, but also to support host countries. And bearing in mind that those host countries are the least well-off, that finance is really needed for them to be able to support refugees and displaced people where they are. So we published a report about 2 weeks ago. And the aim of that report was to really shine a light on the potential impact of the underfunding that we're experiencing at UNHCR. And what we see is that over 8 million refugees and internally displaced people are at the risk of losing vital support. For example, in Chad, where we see a lot of refugees who fled ongoing and very serious violence and conflict in Sudan, we see that we have around 300,000 refugees in Chad who are waiting to be registered. And if we don't secure sufficient resources, we will not be able to proceed with those registrations. And registration is really important for refugees because it gives them access to documentation that they need to prove that they're people into protection. And that kind of documentation can reduce the risk, for example, of detention and other negative harms. So those are some examples of the impacts that we're trying to prevent.
1: That was Sophie McGuinness, the representative of the United Nations High Commissioner for Refugees to France, Monaco and the Council of Europe. That's all we've got time for on this edition of Vatican and World News. For more on all of these stories, and in particular for regular updates on the Pope's health, you can visit our website at vaticannews.va. You can also get the latest updates on our Facebook, X and Instagram pages. Just search Vatican News. Many thanks go to Daniele Tanzilli in the studio. In the Vatican, I'm Joseph Tollock. Goodbye.

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2: Stay tuned for our church news bulletin, followed by Panorama and our features, Justice and Peace and Sports Roundup. But first, an update on the health of Pope Leo XIV, who underwent surgery on Tuesday evening at Rome's Gemelli Hospital to remove a nodule from his lung. In a statement released at around 8 p.m. Rome time, the Holy See Press Office said the operation had been completed successfully within the expected time frame and as planned. The statement added that the Holy Father had returned to his room with further information to follow. Here now is the rest of our church news bulletin brought to you by Godfrey Kampamba.
3: The medical procedure was scheduled for Tuesday afternoon and was conducted by the hospital's thoracic surgery team led by Professor Stefano Margaritora. The small nodule in the Pope's lung was discovered during recent routine medical examinations. According to the director of the Holy See Press Office, Matteo Bruni, the Pope is expected to remain hospitalized for approximately 1 week in order to recover. Pope Leo XIV told the faithful gathered for the Angelus on Sunday that his doctors had found a localized nodule in his lung and that he was going to be operated on within days. Pope Leo said his doctors recommended surgery and he was going to follow their advice. Then the Holy Father thanked everyone for their spiritual closeness and entrusted himself to their prayers. On Tuesday morning, just before Pope Leo XIV would be admitted to Rome's Gemelli Hospital for surgery, the Vatican Secretary of State, Cardinal Pietro Parolin, expressed his closeness to the Pope and praised the Holy Father's serenity. This was during his chat with journalists asking him about Pope Leo's health on the sidelines of a conference at the Pontifical Gregorian University. The conference was organized by the Vatican's John Paul I Foundation, of which the Cardinal is president. "We were all struck by his serenity," the Cardinal said, referring to the composure with which the Pope conveyed the announcement about the upcoming surgery at his Sunday Angelus. Deborah Lubav reports.
4: On the morning before Pope Leo XIV would be admitted to Rome's Gemelli Hospital for surgery to remove a lung nodule confined to a limited area, the Vatican Secretary of State, Cardinal Pietro Parolin, expressed his closeness to the Pope and praised the Holy Father's serenity. He spoke to journalists asking about Pope Leo's health on the sidelines of a conference at the Pontifical Gregorian University entitled John Paul I, Justitia et Pax, Safeguarding and Promoting Peace in This Troubled World, organized by the Vatican John Paul I Foundation, of which the Cardinal is president. "We were all struck by his serenity," the Cardinal said, referring to the composure with which the Pope conveyed his announcement about his upcoming surgery at the Sunday Angelus. "We hope," as he said, "that we are right at the beginning of this difficulty and that the problem therefore can be resolved as soon as possible. We are confident," he said. "Naturally, we are all accompanying him with our prayers and affection." Parolin explained that he had spoken with Pope Leo on Monday afternoon. "We spoke very calmly. The Holy Father truly is a great example in this regard," he said. Parolin acknowledged that he was concerned since he certainly didn't expect something like this to happen. However, he noted that it was a condition which, thank God, was detected immediately and which, therefore, could be addressed as soon as possible. He said that normally when these things are caught in time, they can be resolved. The Cardinal also reflected on the great outpouring of affection from people around the world for the Pope. "This shows how much Pope Leo is loved, appreciated, and followed by everyone," as he encouraged people to continue expressing their closeness to the Pope as he undergoes the procedure. On Monday, Cardinal Isao Kikuchi, Archbishop of Tokyo, posted on Facebook following his private meeting with the Holy Father. The Cardinal wrote, "Though the Pope assured me that this is a minor operation and he feels nothing wrong with his body, he said he has decided to go for the operation as soon as possible, not to change his plan of the Latin America visit." Cardinal Kikuchi concluded, inviting everyone to keep the Holy Father in their prayers. I'm Deborah Castellano-Lubov.
3: Following Pope Leo's surprise disclosure during his weekly Sunday Angelus address that he was going to undergo surgery to remove a localized nodule on one of his lungs, Catholic bishops' conferences across the globe quickly issued statements urging the Catholic community and all the people of goodwill to support the Holy Father through prayer. Devin Watkins reports.
5: The church across the globe gathered in prayer for Pope Leo XIV on Tuesday as he was admitted to Gemelli Hospital for surgery to remove a small localized nodule from his lung. Cardinal Baldassare Reina, the Pope's Vicar General for the Diocese of Rome, is leading the rosary at 6 p.m. in the hospital's St. John Paul II Chapel. He has invited every parish and religious community in the diocese to pray the rosary at the same hour, entrusting the Holy Father to the maternal intercession of the Virgin Mary. The Pope's Augustinian confreres have also invited the faithful to pray for his health and for the doctors caring for him. A day earlier, the Augustinian-run Shrine of Our Lady of Good Counsel in Genazzano, near Rome, called the community together in prayer for the operation and for the Pope's quick recovery. The shrine has a particular place in Pope Leo's life, and he has visited it twice since his election. In Peru, Cardinal Carlos Castillo, Archbishop of Lima, celebrated Mass for his health at the Shrine of Las Nazarenas. Chiclayo, Pope Leo's former diocese, held a Mass on Monday evening at its cathedral. In the Philippines, Archbishop Gilbert Garcera asked bishops and priests to offer Mass for the operation and his recovery. He encouraged families and religious communities to pray the rosary and offer daily sacrifices and acts of charity for the Pope's healing. Across Africa, Cardinal Fridolin Ambongo invited bishops, priests, consecrated men and women, and the lay faithful to unite in prayer. He expressed the hope that Eucharistic celebrations and personal prayers would convey the African continent's closeness to the Holy Father. I'm Devin Watkins.
3: South Sudan's Archdiocese of Juba has celebrated the solemnity of St. Daniel Comboni, recalling the missionary's love for Africa and calling on Catholics in the country, especially the youths, to walk in his footsteps. In his homily at the October 10th celebration that was held at Teresa Cato Cathedral of the Archdiocese of Juba, Bishop Santo Loku Pio Dogale challenged young people to use their faith, education, and talents in order to serve others and contribute to the development of the country. The Auxiliary Bishop of Juba said Christian faith should be demonstrated through prayer, practical service, and commitment to justice, particularly in supporting the poor, the marginalized, and the vulnerable. He described St. Daniel Comboni as a missionary who defended the dignity of African people and dedicated his life to confronting slavery, poverty, and injustice. 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
1: African News Panorama.
2: Morocco's Prime Minister Fatima Ezzara El Mansouri has announced a new governing coalition involving four political parties. Her Authenticity and Modernity Party, known as PAM, came first in last month's parliamentary elections. El Mansouri, who became Morocco's first female head of government after being appointed by King Mohammed VI last month, said the agreement follows 2 weeks of political consultations. The coalition announced on Monday includes the Istiklal Party, the Socialist Union of Popular Forces, and the Party of Progress and Socialism. The parties are expected to put forward candidates for ministerial positions in the coming days. The new government faces pressure to tackle unemployment and the rising cost of living, particularly among young people. The Democratic Republic of Congo's former president, Joseph Kabila, has launched a new political and military coalition to replace the AFC M23 alliance fighting government forces in the country's east. The new coalition, known as the Front for the Refoundation of the Nation, or FRN, will be led by Mr. Kabila. Its deputy leaders from the AFC M23 alliance include Corneille Nangaa, Bertrand Bisimwa, Freddy Kaniki, and Sultani Makenga. The coalition was announced on Monday by the group's advisor, Claude Iblanqui. The move signals a more direct role for Mr. Kabila in an insurgency he has previously denied supporting. Authorities in Kinshasa have accused him of backing the AFC and M23 alliance, which has seized large areas of eastern Congo. The United Nations and Western governments accuse neighboring Rwanda of supporting the M23 rebels, an accusation it denies. Mr. Kabila was recently sentenced to death in absentia by a Congolese military court over alleged support for the rebellion. The former president has said the case against him is politically motivated. Millions of people in Sudan are facing worsening hunger as conflict, drought, and shortages of humanitarian aid deepen the food crisis in the country, a global food crisis monitor warned on Monday. The Integrated Food Security Phase Classification, known as the IPC, said conditions are deteriorating in Darfur and Kordofan regions, including areas at risk of famine. Its assessment found that nearly 19.5 million people, more than 40% of Sudan's population, faced severe food insecurity in May. It also warns that drought linked to the El Nino weather phenomenon has damaged crops and deprived families of food and income. You're tuned to the Africa Service of Vatican Radio.

0: You are welcome to this week's edition of Justice and Peace. The Archbishop of Bamenda in Cameroon, His Grace Andrew Nkeya, presented to Pope Leo XIV at the weekend a new pastoral book inspired by his visit to Cameroon. The Holy Father visited the country in April this year. The book has the title Catechism of Peace and contains 100 questions on peace, with the answers drawn directly from the speeches and homily the Pope delivered in Bamenda on April 16th this year. The catechism was written by Archbishop Nkeya himself, with the objective of putting the Pope's message into a form that families, schools, and parishes can use every day. Each of the 100 questions addresses issues facing communities in the English-speaking regions of Cameroon, where an ongoing civil war between the government and rebels of the Ambazonia movement erupted in 2016. The topics covered in the pastoral book include forgiveness, dialogue, care for displaced persons, the role of young people, and responsible leadership. The answers to the questions are quotes from the Pope's own words spoken at St. Joseph Cathedral in Bamenda. Archbishop Nkeya said the Catechism of Peace is not his teaching, but the teaching of the Holy Father given to the people in Cameroon in Bamenda. Pope Leo received the book with appreciation. He said he was happily surprised to see it. He expressed hope that many people, especially children, will read it and grow in the culture of peace. He thanked Archbishop Nkeya and the team in Bamenda for turning his visit into a concrete pastoral resource. Quoting his homily in Bamenda, the Pope said the church is present, the church listens, the church serves. Bamenda is one of the areas of English-speaking Cameroon that have been badly affected by the ongoing civil war. Thousands of people have been killed, and many more have been displaced. During the visit to Cameroon, Pope Leo made repeated appeals for dialogue and reconciliation. According to Archbishop Nkeya, the Catechism of Peace is meant to keep that message alive. He said copies will first be distributed to parishes and Catholic schools in Bamenda, then to other dioceses in Cameroon. Archbishop Nkeya explained after meeting Pope Leo that the book is not the end of the papal visit, but the start of a way of life, underlining that for the people trapped in the war zone in Cameroon, peace is a daily choice. He prayed that the 100 questions and answers may help people of Cameroon to learn, teach, and live what Pope Leo asked of them during his visit, that is, to be promoters and messengers of peace. The book of Archbishop Andrew Nkeya serves as a guide to this call and mission. Archbishop Nkeya is currently in the Vatican attending a meeting on families in his capacity as president of the Cameroon Catholic Bishops' Conference. The meeting was convoked by Pope Leo XIV. It opened on 7th this month and is scheduled to close Wednesday, October 14th. In June this year, Pope Leo appointed Archbishop Nkeya as member of the Dicastery for Evangelization, the Section for First Evangelization and New Particular Churches. And lastly, reports from Djibouti say more than 200,000 people fleeing intensified fighting in Yemen between Houthi rebels and the internationally recognized government sustained and armed by Saudi Arabia have crossed into the country since last month. They include Ethiopians and nationals of other sub-Saharan countries. At the same time, thousands of migrants, especially from neighboring Ethiopia, are arriving in Djibouti trying to reach Yemen, which serves as a transit country to Middle East countries. Alexandre Koissak is an official of the International Organization for Migration based in Djibouti. He explains the situation on the ground.
1: Djibouti is facing overlapping emergencies. We see people fleeing the conflict in Yemen. At the same time, migrants traveling along the eastern route, mainly from Ethiopia, are increasingly becoming stranded in the country. Despite the conflict in Yemen, migrants are still making the journey. Since 10 September, more than 20,000 incoming movements to Djibouti from Ethiopia have been observed. At the same time, migrants arrival from Yemen are being observed as they return toward their home country through Djibouti. The migration corridor connecting the Horn of Africa with Yemen and the Gulf is one of the busiest and most dangerous migration routes in the world. Djibouti is therefore confronting movements in both directions. We see people fleeing Yemen that are arriving as refugees, migrants that continue to travel toward Yemen, and other migrants that are returning.
0: From Djibouti, Mr. Koisak told reporters at the weekend that the ongoing fighting in northern Ethiopia between the Ethiopian federal troops and rebels of the Tigray Liberation Front and their ally Eritrea has nothing to do with the migration of Ethiopian nationals to Yemen.
1: The main reasons for which they are leaving, most of them are economical reasons. Some express fears about what's currently happening in the countries. We are able to reach some of these migrants. Most of them are not aware about the situation in Yemen. They hear that there is conflict in Yemen, but they don't have the details about what is currently happening in the country. So we are trying to do from our side some information sharing. But the determination of the migrants that we were able to access, it seems like nothing can change their willingness to leave their countries, to reach not Yemen, but the Gulf, mostly Saudi Arabia and other countries within the Gulf for a better life.
0: Djibouti is a semi-desert country. According to Mr. Koisak, hundreds of migrants are walking in the desert to reach the ports of Djibouti and smuggling points on the Red Sea, from where they can get boats and cross to Yemen. However, hundreds are still stranded in the desert without food and water. The International Organization for Migration is trying to help them, but some are not accessible.
1: An increasing number of migrants are currently getting stranded along the way. We are particularly concerned about migrants stranded on Djibouti's road and in its deserts, often without access to services. Between the 20th and the 30th of September, more than 3,000 stranded migrants were observed along migratory routes in the country. They face exhaustion and shortage of food and water. And as the routes become longer and more difficult, reaching migrants is becoming extremely complex. We are providing stranded migrants with immediate assistance, including food and water, and transferring those who request assisted voluntary returns to our migration transit centers. But migrants are increasingly using secondary routes, making some of those who need assistance harder to reach. The needs for migrants stranded in Djibouti include water, food, healthcare, protection, and dignity kits for women and girls. We've heard of migrants dying because of exhaustion in the desert where they were stranded. We are not able to access this group of people directly.
0: The government of Djibouti is doing what it can to help those who are fleeing fighting in Yemen and to assist the migrants who are traveling to Yemen, but it lacks sufficient resources.
1: Djibouti authorities have responded rapidly, but the scale and the complexity of these needs are stretching existing resources and services. This is why international solidarity is needed. The country is now responding to people moving in different directions for different reasons, but often facing the same immediate reality. They need safety, they need protection, and they need basic assistance.
0: That was Alexandre Koisak, an official of the International Organization for Migration, speaking from Djibouti. And that was Justice and Peace for this week. This has been Johnny Baptist Tumusime.
2: This is a sports roundup and you are welcome to the program. My name is Kanyan Tagodufri Kampamba. Two-time Olympic champion Eliud Kipchoge says his body is still peaking after winning the Melbourne Marathon in a course record time at the age of 41. the Kenyan crossed the line in 2 hours, 9 minutes and 10 seconds for his 17th career win over the distance and first since the Berlin Marathon in 2003. The course was partly raced along the Australian Formula One track at Albert Park and finished inside the iconic Melbourne Cricket Ground. Australian Thomas Docanto was run-up in 2 hours, 10 minutes and 35 seconds with compatriot Rhys Edwards third. New Zealand's Camille French won the women's race in 2 hours, 28 minutes and 25 seconds, followed by Australian Sinead Diver and Nicola Sheridan of Ireland. The Melbourne Marathon was the third leg on Kipchoge's world tour, on which he hopes to complete a marathon on all seven continents, including Antarctica, over 2 years. Each marathon will raise funds for the Eliud Kipchoge Foundation, which focuses on education, environmental sustainability, and health. Kipchoge is considered one of the greatest long-distance runners of all time, winning 2 Olympic marathon golds, plus a silver and bronze over 5,000 meters. His honors also include a world title, 12 world marathon major victories, and 2 official world records. In 2019, he became the first person to break the 2-hour marathon barrier under special conditions in Vienna, clocking an official time of 1 hour 59 minutes and 40 seconds. The Africa Cup of Nations could continue to be held every 2 years, with discussions underway to reverse its proposed switch to a 4-year cycle. Speaking last week at a Confederation of African Football CAF strategy conference in Cape Verde, President Patrice Motsepe said they are looking at everything, including having the AFCON coming back every 2 years. He said further that they are very clear and the matter is being reviewed. The tournament has taken place every 2 years since 1968, except for a 1-year gap between the 2012 and 2013 editions. But in December 2025, the Confederation of African Football announced it would shift to being staged every 4 years after the 2027 AFCON in East Africa and the 2028 edition. That planned alteration to the schedule had received widespread criticism across the continent. National associations had raised concerns about the visibility of their teams, the commercial implications, and where Africa's biggest competition would sit in the international football calendar. Media reports say that a final verdict on whether Morocco or Senegal will be crowned the official 2025 AFCON champions is expected from the Court of Arbitration for Sport within a matter of days. Following a closed-door hearing held in Lausanne in Switzerland on Thursday last week, the court announced that while a decision would not be rendered immediately on the day of the hearing, the panel has promised a speedy resolution. The unprecedented dispute stems from a chaotic final played on January 18, 2026 in Rabat in Morocco. With the score tied at 0-0 deep into stoppage time, the referee awarded a controversial penalty to Morocco. In protest, the Senegalese players walked off the pitch for roughly 15 minutes. Senegal's star forward Sadio Mane eventually convinced his teammates to retain, and upon resuming, Morocco's Brahim Diaz missed the penalty, and Senegal went on to score in extra time, winning the match 1-0 and lifting the physical trophy. In March 2026, the CAF Appeal Board overturned the result and stripped Senegal of the title. Citing tournament regulations, CAF ruled that Senegal's temporary walk-off constituted an official match abandonment, retrospectively replacing the result with a 3-0 forfeit victory for Morocco. But Senegal appealed the Confederation of African Football's decision to the Court of Arbitration for Sport, prompting the October 8 hearing. Their defense rests heavily on the fact that the match was successfully restarted and completed under the direct authority of the head referee, meaning the game was never officially abandoned. Though the Court of Arbitration for Sports guidelines generally allow a panel up to 3 to 4 months to issue a final ruling, the court's leadership confirmed the fact that The facts are set and clear, and they anticipate releasing the formal judgment very shortly. And on that note, we come to the end of today's edition of our Sports Roundup. Until next week, at the same time, my name is Kanyan Tagodufri Kampamba.

This is the Africa Service of Vatican Radio, and I am Kanyanta Godfrey Kampamba. Remember to join us again at the same time tomorrow. Praised be Jesus Christ. Laudato Jesus Christus.

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1: Laudator Jesus Christus, Vatican and World News.
2: In the headlines is Tuesday, October the 13th. Pope Leo is admitted to Rome's Gemelli Hospital for surgery to remove a nodule from his lung. Ukrainian President Volodymyr Zelensky says that Russian forces have struck at least six energy facilities across the country, raising doubts about a floated energy ceasefire. And the US military archbishop appeals to Catholic soldiers not to take part in the upcoming firing squad for the execution of Nidal Hassan. In the Vatican, I'm Joseph Tullock. Pope Leo XIV has been admitted to Rome's Gemelli Hospital and will undergo surgery on Tuesday afternoon to remove a small localised nodule from his lung. An update on the operation is expected on Tuesday evening. Speaking to journalists on Monday, the director of the Holy See Press Office, Matteo Bruni, said that the nodule had been found during routine medical examinations. He confirmed that Pope Leo is expected to remain in hospital for about a week after surgery. Cardinal Baldassare Reina, the Pope's Vicar General for the Diocese of Rome, will lead the prayer of the Rosary this evening in the Gemelli Hospital Chapel. Devin Watkins reports.
3: The church across the globe gathered in prayer for Pope Leo XIV on Tuesday as he was admitted to Gemelli Hospital for surgery to remove a small localized nodule from his lung. Cardinal Baldassare Reina, the Pope's Vicar General for the Diocese of Rome, is leading the Rosary at 6 p.m. in the hospital's St. John Paul II Chapel. He has invited every parish and religious community in the diocese to pray the rosary at the same hour, entrusting the Holy Father to the maternal intercession of the Virgin Mary. The Pope's Augustinian confreres have also invited the faithful to pray for his health and for the doctors caring for him. A day earlier, the Augustinian-run Shrine of Our Lady of Good Counsel in Genazzano, near Rome, called the community together in prayer for the operation and for the Pope's quick recovery. The shrine has a particular place in Pope Leo's life, and he has visited it twice since his election. In Peru, Cardinal Carlos Castillo, Archbishop of Lima, celebrated Mass for his health at the Shrine of Las Nazarenas. Chiclayo, Pope Leo's former diocese, held a Mass on Monday evening at its cathedral. In the Philippines, Archbishop Gilbert Garcera asked bishops and priests to offer Mass for the operation and his recovery. He encouraged families and religious communities to pray the rosary and offer daily sacrifices and acts of charity for the Pope's healing. Across Africa, Cardinal Fridolin Ambongo invited bishops, priests, consecrated men and women, and the lay faithful to unite in prayer. He expressed the hope that Eucharistic celebrations and personal prayers would convey the African continent's closeness to the Holy Father. I'm Devin Watkins.
2: The Holy See Secretary of State, Cardinal Pietro Parolin, spoke briefly to journalists this morning, also about the Pope's health. As Deborah Castellano-Lubov reports, he expressed his hope for the Pope's quick recovery from surgery.
4: On the morning before Pope Leo XIV would be admitted to Rome's Gemelli Hospital for surgery to remove a lung nodule confined to a limited area, the Vatican Secretary of State, Cardinal Pietro Parolin, expressed his closeness to the Pope and praised the Holy Father's serenity. He's